Come on, y'all. Hard Rock, let's get up. Let's do this right quick. Come on. Come on. Come on. Get up. Get up. Come on. 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Come on. Let me see you put your hands like this. Come on. Over here, put your hands like this. 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
2: 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I do hope you're all keeping well out there in Radioland. This program is broadcast every Wednesday evening, starting at 23:03, 3 minutes past 11. In this edition, I'll be joined by Australian-born John Browning, who served for many years as a Bible translation assistant in Papua New Guinea. But first of all, we're going to start off with a great hymn. In Christ There Is No East or West, written by John Oxenham. It was part of the Pageant of Darkness and Light, presented by the London Missionary Society in 1908 as part of an exhibition. At the time, John Oxenham held the post of organist at the Collegiate Church, now Cathedral, in Manchester. We'll hear In Christ There Is No East or West, as sung by the choir of Marlborough College Chapel.

0: In Christ there is no east or west, in him no south or north, but one great fellowship of love throughout the whole wide world. Some weeks ago, we met with Australian-born John Brownie, who spent many years in Papua New Guinea. Well, he's in the studio with us again, so I'll let him introduce himself.
1: I'm originally from Australia. I was born in Sydney, grew up there, went to Papua New Guinea in the early 90s and met my wife there, who is from Finland. We worked there for 25 years and now we're living in Finland.
0: John was trained at Wycliffe Bible College and went on to be a translation advisor in Papua New Guinea. I started by asking him a very straightforward question. John, just exactly what are the aims of a good Bible translation?
1: Bible translation is no good unless it's being used. So we have four aims we talk about in terms of quality, and we use the acronym CANA, so clear, accurate, natural, and acceptable. Clear means the meaning comes through, you don't really have to work hard at it. Accurate means everything is there that should be there, and nothing has been added or left out. Natural means it sounds like everyday language, it's not some special holy language. And acceptable means it's okay for people to listen to. So you have to worry about things like how do you translate to circumcise or talking about a woman's monthly period. Those things have to be carefully done to be acceptable, because what you don't want is people giggling or being embarrassed when the Bible is read out.
0: Well, exactly. And I should have thought on top of that, good readability as well was one.
1: Well, that comes with naturalness and clarity. Yeah, that's wrapped up in those two.
0: Okay, you've got your principles then. What are the actual steps in Bible translation? Where do you actually start from? Open the Old Testament and start writing, I suppose.
1: Not quite. First thing is to actually learn the language, and that takes a lot of time because most of the time we're working with a language that's never been written down. And there's no materials available to study language, so you have to learn it by the techniques we get taught in our training. And that takes at least a couple of years before you're at a point where you can handle the language well enough to know what a good translation sounds like. But even then, come back 10 years later, you'll think, gee, that sounds like a two-year-old talking. But every translation team comes up with their own particular method. The way we worked was that we had somebody doing the drafting. It was not me, because I'm not a native speaker. The best draft is done by a native speaker, because naturalness is best done at the beginning. It's very hard to force fit naturalness back in afterwards. So a good draft by a native speaker sounds natural. And then it gets checked by me as the translation advisor. It's checking against the original and using all the helps that are available. There are books like the Translator's Handbook produced by the Bible Societies, or Translator's Notes, and then there were, which is produced by Wycliffe Bible Translators, produced by SIL. And all the commentaries, and there are lots and lots of tools available to make sure that you understand the correct meaning. So that's step two for us, and then it goes back to the community to make sure it's right.
0: More from translation advisor John Brownie in just a moment. Let the round world with songs rejoice. Let heaven return the joyful voice, all mindful of the apostles' fame. Let heaven and earth their praise proclaim. That's words from the first verse of our next hymn, Let the World with Songs Rejoice. Originally Latin verses paraphrased by Bishop Richard Mont, sung here by the choir of the Abbey School, Tewkesbury.

0: Let the round world with the songs rejoice, as sung there by the choir of the Abbey School, Tewkesbury. You're listening to Songs and Words of Redemption, coming to you from Radio Day. Back now to our guest translation advisor, John Browning, who participated, for example, in the translation of the New Testament in the Masao language in Papua New Guinea. So, John, now you've filled us in on the details of what makes a good translation, and you've also told us what are the initial tasks that you have to do in order to get a good translation. But there are, of course, languages in Papua New Guinea bear absolutely no similarity to any European or American languages. How do you overcome this?
1: Well, any language can express anything, so it's just a matter of finding the right way to do it. We had a particular problem is that there is no passive in Musau in many countries, so you have to usually express who was the agent, or sometimes we can say they did this. But if it's you are saved, then we just say God saves you.
0: Now, I understand that there are some rather sort of tricky ones in the translation that you did for the language
1: Musau.
0: For the Musau language in Papua New Guinea, one of the epistles of Paul, I believe, was rather quite sticky.
1: Yes, 2 Corinthians is probably the most complicated book in the whole New Testament, mainly because of the rhetorical style that Paul is using. There's a lot of argumentation, and there's a lot of the boasting chapter when he talks about all his troubles in his life, and they can be very difficult to render into a different style of language because people just don't talk that way normally in that society.
0: Now, we're used to in the Bible to reading about Christ going up the mountain and a voice from heaven saying, "This is my son in whom I'm well pleased." These very sort of majestic events take place, not to mention the transfiguration of Christ. Well, that was just it. And the Last Supper. How do you get your head round those? And indeed, are there some of those which are sort of rather difficult to translate?
1: It depends on the different place. Where we were, it wasn't so difficult because the church had been there for about 60, 70 years at that stage, because it arrived in 1931. And so they already had worked out what they wanted to say for some of these words. So transfiguration, we didn't use a complicated word. We just said Jesus' appearance changed, which is really what transfiguration means.
0: Yes, quite right. Tell me, too, how big a task is this really in terms of, if I may use the old expression, manpower? How many people actually needed to make this translation?
1: It's really the more the merrier. You can get it done with just a couple of people, but the more people involved, it takes longer sometimes, but it can be also much shorter. But the more people who are involved, the more eyes that look at it, the better the quality gets in the end. You really want people with different gifts to fulfill all the tasks that are required there.
0: Tell us just a little bit about the end result, please.
1: Oh, it's great to see people read and understand. In our very first time translating, one of the translators looked at me with a look of shock and said, "I could read this in church and everyone would understand it," because they don't understand the English.
0: 10 out of 10 then. John, thanks very much for sort of opening our eyes onto some of the intricacies of Bible translation, and welcome back to Songs and Words of Redemption in the future. Thank you.
1: Thank you very much. I'd love to.
0: You're listening to Songs and Words of Redemption from Radio Day, and I hope to repeat part one of that interview in a future program, as we had to take this into two particular sections. Now, after a lot of searching, I actually managed to find a modern song with the theme of missionary work or thereabouts. Any suggestions, please, gratefully received. azikaspalvelu@radioday.fi. Well, I discovered a song entitled Until the Whole World Hears, and it's sung by Casting Crowns with Mac Powell.

Casting Crowns there with soloist Mac Powell and Until the Whole World Hears. And we pray for that day, of course. Time now for a Bible reading. It's taken from Psalm 139, verses 1 to 9. And it demonstrates our Lord's ability to know what we're doing anywhere and at any time in our lives. Luckily, as it says in one of those verses, such knowledge is too wonderful and excellent for me. Lord, you have searched me and you know me. You know when I sit and when I rise. You perceive my thoughts from afar. You discern my going out and my lying down. You are familiar with all my ways. Before a word is on my tongue, Lord, you know it completely. You hem me in behind and before, and you lay your hand upon me. Such knowledge is too wonderful for me, too lofty for me to attain. Where can I go from your spirit? Where can I flee from your presence? If I go up to the heavens, you are there. If I make my bed in the depths, you are there. This extract of Psalm 139 has been put to music by many composers, and I'd like to share with you that which was composed by 20th century composer Herbert Sumsion. After extensive studies in music, Sumsion first became an organist in 1922 in London. Later he became organist and master of choristers at Gloucester Cathedral in the west of England. He rehearsed with such composers as Elgar and loved to promote British music, and he was also an active composer. Herbert Sumsion passed away in 1995 at the age of 96. Sadly, the clock is ticking against us, as it usually does, so I'm going to play out with Sumsion's rendition of Psalm 139, verses 1 to 9, as sung by the Ecclesiam Choir, conducted by Philip Stopford. I hope that we'll meet again on the airways next week. Feedback can be sent to asiakaspalvelu@radioday.fi. That's asiakaspalvelu@radioday.fi. I'd like to know what you would like to hear on this program, what kind of hymns and so on and so forth, and I will try and dig them out. But until we meet again, may the Lord be with you, and I can only say God bless and bye for now.